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0: If you want to catch a monkey in the jungle, you drill a hole in a coconut and put food inside it. The hole must be large enough for the monkey to get his hand in, but small enough that he cannot get it out once he grabs the food. You chain the coconut to a tree, and once the monkey grabs the food, he's stuck. He will refuse to let the food go. He is in bondage to the coconut. Now, all you have to do is come and collect the monkeys who, by their own choice, are bound. This is a great example for all of us who grab things and can't let go. Whether it be food, work, alcohol, smoking, drugs, sex, pornography, TV, we have many types of addiction and they're often very destructive and rooted in other personal issues. Frederick Buechner defines lust as the craving for salt of a man dying of thirst. You see, we try to fill the void in our heart with all these external things, but there's only one thing that truly satisfies. That's a relationship with Jesus. The Apostle Paul says in Romans 7:19, "For I do not do the good I want, but the evil I do not want is what I do." Even he struggled with things that were of a worldly nature. Addiction could be defined as easy to grab and hard to let go. So my encouragement to you today is don't be a monkey. Whatever addictions you have, lay it at the foot of the cross. Let go of it. Jesus said, "He who the Son sets free is free indeed." I'm Matt Prater. For more, go to historymakersradio.com.
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What is it about running out of toilet paper? If we run out of milk, it's inconvenient. But if we run out of toilet paper, it's an utter catastrophe. It's hard to imagine being any more desperate than that moment when you use up that last piece of toilet paper, your pants are down, you are utterly helpless. What can we do? This is when I like to read Psalm 69, because the person writing Psalm 69 is even more desperate than we are. They describe themselves as disgraced, covered in shame, mocked, scorned, but they call out to God and God saves them. We worship a God who saves. He raised Jesus from the dead and one day he will raise us from the dead. But in the meantime, it might be a good idea to stock up on toilet paper. G'day, I'm Sam Chan with God in 60 Seconds. For more space to think and talk about God, go to thirdspace.org.au.

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0: 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I don't know if there is much purpose to my life. 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
1: Oh, hi, sorry, I didn't see you there. 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
1: There's an amazing reminder in Galatians 5. We can't be made right with a holy God through our clever works or achievements. We are made right with God through Christ, through his sacrifice on the cross for us. It's a gift. And incredibly, as we put our trust in him, the Holy Spirit produces fruit in our lives. Love, joy, peace, forbearance, kindness, goodness, faithfulness, gentleness, and self-control. It's a long list, and sometimes we are achingly aware of the growth we still need. It would be better if it was easier. But actually, God works in us on the hard days. Maybe even today, if we're having long days at home waiting, God is slowly growing patience in us. Maybe if we're feeling anxious or easily irritated, God is slowly growing gentleness in us. Maybe if we're feeling the temptation to hoard, God wants to slowly grow generosity in us. It's perhaps on the hard days that God does his needed, deep work in us. This is Everyday Stories with Naomi Reid.

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1: When I was a little kid, I was sure that God had an incredible plan for my life and that I would do amazing things. While that was true, I was always in too much of a hurry back then. If you look at how Jesus prepared his 12 disciples, you'll see that they went through three distinct phases before they were able to start their mission in the world. First, Jesus called them. Then he communed with them. In other words, he let them spend time with him while he shared his heart with them so they could learn from him. And then finally, he commissioned them for their purpose on earth. If you're a follower of Jesus, you will always go through those same phases. You'll be called, communed, and commissioned. And you can't hurry it along. I've discovered that they may actually take years or even decades. So remember, be patient with God and enjoy the journey.
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0: Please wait to be connected to the next available agent. So we wait, and we wait, sitting there on the phone, and then we hear, thank you for your patience, your call is important to us. And we wait some more. According to a survey carried out by a phone network, we spend nearly 2 years of our adult lives waiting around. Being on hold accounts for 50 minutes a month. Sitting in traffic costs us 72 minutes a month. 25 days are spent waiting in supermarket queues. And if we use a laundromat, 30 days of our lives are lost waiting for the washing to finish. 9 out of 10 people blame modern living for their impatience and wish they could be calmer when they're delayed. Do you ever wonder how long God is prepared to wait for us to make up our minds about him? We may believe he exists and know what Jesus did for us, but still we do nothing and he waits. There's a verse in Isaiah that says, therefore the Lord longs to be gracious to you, and so he waits on high to have compassion on you. A message from the Salvos.
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Over the last four or more decades, there has been great music from Christian artists on vinyl, cassette and CD. I'm David, inviting you to join me every Sunday morning at 7:30. I'll be playing some of these recordings, as well as having a profile spot. 7:30 every Sunday morning, here on One Way FM.

It's not at all uncommon to hear people pit science against faith as though you have to choose. But what if that's a false choice? What if truth in creation and truth in Christ belong in the same story? Hi, I'm Bernie Diamond and welcome again to Fresh. 19th century chemist and microbiologist Louis Pasteur revolutionized medicine with his work on germs, vaccines and pasteurization. His discoveries have saved millions of lives. And yet for him, science wasn't the enemy of faith. He once said, "A little science distances you from God, but a lot of science brings you nearer him." The deeper he studied, the more he saw design, order, and wisdom, signs pointing him back to the Creator. For Pasteur, science didn't erode belief, it deepened it. Writes the psalmist, Psalm 19, verse 1, "The heavens declare the glory of God, and the sky above proclaims his handiwork." Creation itself is the testimony. To explore isn't to walk away from God, but to discover him more fully. Science tries to answer the what and the how, while faith reveals the who and the why. Together, they draw us into the wonder of a God who both made and sustains all things. Don't buy into the lie that you have to choose between believing the Bible and respecting science. The same God who spoke galaxies into being also entered history in Jesus to redeem us. Truth belongs to him wherever it's found. So the next time you marvel at a scientific breakthrough or gaze up at the night sky, remember, it all points back to the same author. Science and faith aren't enemies. They're chapters in one great story, his story. That's God's Word, fresh for you today. Friend, God wants to fill you with his love, his joy, his peace. He wants to transform your life. And that's why I'd so love to send you these fresh devotional messages every day. They're completely free. 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But this is the very last week that this particular one will be available, so don't miss out. Again, that web address is freshdevotional.org.

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1: 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You have not chosen me, but I have chosen you, and I have appointed you, I have planted you, that you might go and bear fruit and keep on bearing, and that your fruit might be lasting, that it may remain, abide, so that whatever you ask in my Father's name, as presenting all that I am, he may give it to you.
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1: Hi, it's Tim from Momentum. What if we as men are able to be honest about our sexual desires? You know, we cover the issue of sex and pornography a fair bit on Momentum, and the reason for that is that this is often an area where men can often lack self-control. When we have strong sexual urges or desires, there's actually a good chance that what we're really struggling with is lust. The Bible says in Corinthians that no temptation has seized you except what is common to man. In other words, many of us struggle in this area. And the great news is, when you are tempted, God will provide a way out. Let's be honest, temptation is everywhere. So when you're feeling tempted by lust, get honest with yourself. Then, get honest with a friend or a mentor. Tell them your struggles and ask them to keep you accountable as you walk out the journey of purity.
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1: Thank you, Ananya, there. Faith and Culture Sundays, what a great show that is when you're out and about on a Sunday afternoon. It will be a better day than what we've seen so far today. Lots of rain, it seems, but the sun is out right now. It is now 5:11 p.m. here in Fyshwick, and this building is getting ready for a very big night, Capital Sounds Cafe, the second instalment, the September instalment. And this month is featuring Mike Holberton, Rachel McNally and Joel Brill. So if you're in the area this evening from 6 p.m, drop on in to Vision Church Cafe at 1 Lithgow Street in Fyshwick. It's running from 6 till 9. There is great food and that is provided, and great coffee. So do you need anything other than that to motivate you to get here? Local artists, of course, live music and real community. So if you're anywhere near Capital, Capital Sounds Cafe, which is at Vision Church, drop on in, say hello. You may see the odd presenter there. So let them know who you are, and just to kick things off, with just under an hour to go, here is Rachel McNally with Butterfly Wings, and that will be followed by Mike Holberton with Undone. You're on One Way FM with BG this afternoon.

Rachel Thorne there, and that, as she mentioned when she came into the studio and was interviewed here at One Way FM, she mentioned the passing of Dolly Parton and how Dolly had now got her butterfly wings as she is now in heaven. So, and there was a real sort of twang to that. I love that, living in the country myself. But that is awesome. That is Rachel McNally, just one of the songs she may be playing tonight. But another artist that is here tonight from 6 p.m. at Capital Cafe at Vision Church, Mike Holberton, our very own from One Way FM, from the Brekkie crew, in fact. Here is a song, goes back, Undone. This is back to probably pre-2016 with song. Here is Holbo, Undone, and you definitely will hear this one tonight.

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Rachel McNally there with Upward Spiral. Love the key changes in that and the saxophone. Wow. I can't think of many other Christian songs that we're playing here that have a saxophone player like that. So, yeah, pretty amazing. And you can see Rachel McNally tonight if you have no other plans and you're looking to go somewhere, grab something to eat, maybe have a coffee, have a listen to some music, live music in a cafe somewhere. Well, come on down to Vision Church Cafe at 1 Lithgow Street in Fyshwick. It's all happening there from 6 p.m. this evening in just on half an hour. It'll run through to 9 p.m. Rachel is featured along with Mike Holberton, who you may know from the Brekkie crew. I'm not sure there'll be many yesterday Bible verses read today. It'll be more singing. But Holbo's an amazing artist in his own right from a singing point of view. And Joel Brill, the vocal coach, is also featured there tonight. So head on down to Vision Church Cafe. This is the second monthly installment of the Capital Sounds Cafe concept. It will happen again on the first Saturday of October. So get along down and catch some great community, some great music, and a little bit of food and a great environment. If you missed last month, Candid Remark was featured. And here's a song from Candid Remark, Missing the Mark, here at One Way FM. It's just gone 28 minutes to 6. You're here with BG this evening.

0: give up control. I just wanna be whole. I wanna see you in everything that I aim for. Is this where you call? Or is this where I fall? The one who sees me hems me in behind and before.
1: One way. Tune into life.

Hi, this is Mark from Momentum Canberra Church. In Genesis chapter 2, verses 8 and 9, the Lord God planted a garden eastward in Eden, and there he put the man whom he had formed. And out of the ground the Lord God made every tree grow that is pleasant to the sight and good for food. The tree of life was also in the midst of the garden. And in verse 23 in chapter 3, therefore the Lord God sent him out of the garden of Eden to till the ground from which he was taken. And I've called this devotional today, Grave to Garden. And gardens are showcased in the Old and the New Testament, at the beginning in Genesis, in the middle, the Song of Solomon, and at the end in the book of Revelation. And gardens are special places. They encapsulate fruitfulness, colour, diverse scents, refreshing environments, and so on. And God loves gardens. He's the master gardener in John chapter 15, verse 1. And the human story began in the Garden of Eden, but unfortunately, that's where it all unraveled. From a garden to then a spiritual grave, banished from their creator's presence and separated from the most beautiful of all gardens. Our lives are like Adam and Eve, began in a garden but quickly transitioned to the grave. And through the same sin, which is inherent seed in all the sons and daughters of Adam, God's plan of redemption was to send his only begotten son to go to his grave, dead, on the behalf of sinful mankind, and only to be resurrected to reinstate the sons and daughters of Adam and Eve back into the blessing of the garden of spiritual life. In John chapter 19, verse 44, now in the place where he was crucified, there was a garden, and in the garden a new tomb in which no one had yet been laid. Our lives are, in the beginning, a garden to a grave, but now transformed from a grave to a garden. And Isaiah prophesies a future garden for believers in Isaiah 58, verse 11. The Lord will guide thee continually, and he will satisfy your soul in drought and strengthen your bones, and you shall be like a watered garden, like a spring of water whose waters do not fail. So come on, let's enjoy the satisfaction of the Lord guiding us and watering our lives like unto a garden that is lush, full of variety and freshness. Jesus is the centerpiece of all gardens, as he was the tree of life in the Garden of Eden. God bless you.

straight into this fear. In order to overcome insecurity, at some point, you've got to go explore the things you are most afraid of about yourself to see how true they really are. Are you good enough or not? Is there any substance to this fear? There is only one way to find out for sure. The most incredible thing about this fear is that everyone else can see that it's not actually true. Just like the Wizard of Oz, it's all smoke and mirrors. But until you actually go and face it, you will never know for sure. Everyone else knows you've always been enough and always will be, but you've got to go work that out for yourself. Insecurity is based on your own opinion of yourself, so it's only your own opinion of yourself that can eradicate insecurity as well. This is the work of the hero, and you are the hero in your own story. For more information, go to oneminutecoach.com.au.

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The sixth essential practice for overcoming insecurity is to be the hero. When it comes to fear, our natural instinct is to run away from the things we are afraid of. Yet the hero is the one who shows up with incredible courage and marches

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space between the hero and the enemy. 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
1: We were having a barbecue in the backyard with a bunch of mates. One of them had just moved over from America. And as I looked up, I saw a koala in one of the trees. Everyone spotted the koala except for the American because she'd never seen a koala before and had no idea what she was looking for. When she finally saw it, it became so obvious to her. God's there waiting to show you his love and realness. Just because you can't see him doesn't mean he's not there. And if you seek him, he promises that you will find him. When you start a relationship with God, your life will never be the same. He will move you onwards and upwards, and you will find peace and purpose. So what are you waiting for? Reach out and receive Jesus today.
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Hi, this is Mark from Momentum Canberra. In Matthew's Gospel, chapter 13, verse 52, Jesus had just shared a number of parables concerning the kingdom of God, the kingdom of heaven. Then he says to them, "Every scribe instructed in the kingdom of heaven is like a householder who brings out of his treasure things new and old." Now, this kingdom Jesus is speaking about is this new way of living. A new life, what we have, is one of promise and purpose and love. And now that Jesus is truly Lord and Saviour, we can have an influence like salt that flavours and light that shines in a dark world. Jesus comes to re-establish his reign and rule on the planet. The scribes in the kingdom are the disciples who love the word of God. Now, all of us in Christ are both rulers and servants in this kingdom. All of us are householders and stewards who are recipients of his grace. And a steward is a faithful servant of Christ and has treasure of which he draws out new and old. Well, what is the new and the old things? I suggest the precious things that are drawn out are the wonderful words of promise, the gems that come to us or we've searched out and found, the new revelations that flow from the mouth of God like fresh bread for our spiritual lives, when he feeds us with morning promises that gives us strength for the day to serve him, his sustaining word that holds us firm like a rock, the encouragement that comes that brings comfort and hope for the future, a word of instruction that directs our steps like a lamp for our feet, or as a father that deals with his son in the times when God's corrective word comes into our lives to produce character and fruitfulness. These are all treasures that we can draw upon. The old are the past days, reminders of his faithfulness. When we have experienced his goodness in our life, the words of God that have endured and stood the test of time. Each one is a building block firmly set into our spiritual house. Also, they can be stepping stones that take us forward in the purposes of God, or they could be landmarks that stand out as a testament of God's providence and kindness to us, or watersheds in our lives that have become like treasure imparted forever into our hearts. Let's draw out of our treasure, both old and new, and share with those in the kingdom doing the journey with us. Let's pray. Lord, thank you for the treasures that you've deposited into my life, lessons learnt, promises I hold dear, and for your word that's imparted life and grace into my heart. But help me to be a generous householder and draw out old and new and share that treasure with others. In Jesus' name, amen.

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1: There he came to a cave where he spent the night. "Go out and stand before me on the mountain," the Lord told him.

0: say scars build character in tough times. Yeah. Hey.
1: After the wind, there was an earthquake. But the Lord was not in the earthquake. And after the earthquake, there was a fire. But the Lord was not in the fire.

0: and after the fire, there was the sound of a gentle whisper. When Elijah heard it, he wrapped his face in his cloak and went out and stood at the entrance of the cave.
1: Yes, yes, that was Pass By from the Uproar compilation, Volume 11, brought to you by Crosswords. You can go and check that out, and many more tracks featuring a lot of artists from the Crosswords Network. 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I am your host for this episode, The Prophet, and as the self-proclaimed theme man, I'm bringing you something hectic because it's, you know, it's been a while since I've been here. And so we're going full circle. I am bringing you the BYO Neck Brace Full Circle Edition. So giving mad love to our listeners and a big shout out to the rest of the Definition fam. Big ups to K-Man, Jabs and Oak Bridge for the last few weeks. But man, Full Circle Edition, things have a habit of coming back around. If you've known me for any period of time, you know that not only my brain slash personality slash style slash music taste has been trapped in the 90s for a long time and will not be going anywhere anytime soon. So when it comes to late 90s, early 2000s, especially hip-hop, I instantly gravitate to that underground, real, raw, relevant, grimy, boom-bap. And for this BYO neck brace, I hope you got your neck brace, put on a helmet, chuck in a mouth guard, because I'm bringing you the rawest boom bap to nod your head to till your neck hurts, because things have gone full circle. Man, I'm looking around and people are starting to wear 90s throwback styles. People are rocking some NBA stuff that's like, you know, from my era. And there just so happens to be a lot of Christian hip-hop artists that are bringing out some heavy-hitting, lyrically-focused, boom-bap-style stuff again, and that makes me very happy. So this episode, I'm playing nothing but raw bangers, and to kick us off, I'm going to bring us a throwback from the local, the man himself, Oak Bridge, one of my favorite tracks he has ever made, Jericho, featuring Resident. And then after that, I'm going to show you some new stuff. Oh, very excited.

0: 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This is Resident, representing Crosswords Brisbane and Change the Tape Records. Give a shout out to Definition Radio. Peace.
1: Yes, yes, that was Jericho by the man himself, Oak Bridge, featuring Resident. That is from the Ever Present EP, so please go and check that out when you get the chance on all your streaming services that you find your music on. This is BYO Neck Brace Full Circle Edition, and I want to play you a two-up by YP, a.k.a. Young Paul. Last episode that I did with my top 10 picks featured a track from him, and since then I've just been going into the back catalogue, digging through some YP, and he and the people he collaborates with are making some hectic music. The back catalogue is crazy, but they're continually bringing stuff out, and there seems to be a lot of collaborative efforts, which I dig. So I'm going to play a two-up. One's a bit of a throwback, a track called Testimonies from the Corner, and then I'm playing you Armed with Swords featuring a few other fellas, and we're going to keep this party rolling. Make sure you wear your helmet because you're going to be nodding that head like crazy this episode. I am the Prophet. This is Definition Radio, and we're going to keep it rolling. BYO Neck Brace.
2: Yeah.

0: Yes, yes. That was a two-up by YP, a.k.a. Young Paul. You heard Armed With Swords, and then before that, Testimonies From The Corner. When you get a chance, please go and check out that man's back catalogue and keep your eyes peeled for more to come. Some of these artists I'm playing are very consistent in the music they're bringing out, and some of them are quite prolific, who have been around for a long time and do not seem to be going anywhere anytime soon. But speaking of supporting the artists we play, especially our locals, make sure when you get a moment, if you're not already streaming off there, head over to definitionradio.com. You can see the track list from each episode and check out the artists and really show some support. 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There's always every year UpRock Christian Hip Hop Summit in November, and there is plenty more coming. Would love to make sure that you're linked in with what's happening and that you're supporting our artists. But we're going to keep this ball rolling. Next up, I'm going to play you something from Shadow of the Locust. These guys have been bringing out some stuff, and each one of their releases seems to have the songs in alphabetical order. And this last one didn't end in Z or Z, which means there's more to come. But this is Shadow of the Locust in the name of, and then I'm going to show you some local stuff on Definition Radio.
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2: Target acquired. Go.

Just because man took pen to paper doesn't mean you can't trust what's written. The question you ask is this: is what's written reliable?

0: faders do.
1: You say, do we have any eyewitnesses? Well, I just told you we got some of those. Do the eyewitnesses tell the same story?

0: did the cross.
1: Yes, yes. That was Braggadocio by The Nameless One, Kamaka, and Sounds Like Disciple. And then before that, you heard Shadows of the Locust featuring some other people. Make sure you go and check them out. I'm going to keep this rolling. This is BYO Neck Brace, Full Circle Edition. I'm bringing you nothing but the real, raw, relevant, grimy stuff that you can nod your head to until your neck strains. And I'm enjoying it too. I'm having like a party up in here. Like I said, you know, things have a way of coming full circle, and I'm playing nothing but tracks that are reminiscent of the era I came up in, and I'm loving it. But look, to make up for it, my next episode, I'll come up with a theme where I can, you know, change it up stylistically and bring some more of the new school stuff as well. But while we're here, I'm just going to run with it. I love it. And we got heaps coming. So I'm going to play you a track from all the way down in Adelaide, one of my favorite people at the moment, Vital One. I believe this is featuring Oscar the Disciple, but I got to meet this fella at Uproc last year. You know, we've kind of heard a bit about the bro, but meeting in person, hearing the stories and seeing this guy's heart, he's bringing out a whole bunch of music, a whole lot of collaborative tracks with some of the people that are involved at Uproc, and I'm really looking forward to it. So this is Take Up My Cross by Vital One, and then after that, we're gonna head all the way over to the USA again. Keep this rolling. You are tuned in on this station and around the nation. 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

0: Yes, that was Take Up My Cross, Vital One, Oscar the Disciple, representing in Adelaide. Go and show some support. I'm going to keep this rolling. I want to play you a track that, it's a posse track, but it's brought to you by Bryson Gray. I don't think I've actually played anything from Bryson before. Some of the other guys might have. This is featuring Monster Tava and Dayton, two of my favorite dudes coming out of the Menace Movement and GOM. Man, this one's crazy. It's called the Bars for Christ Cypher. After that, I want to play you another throwback from Australia. And then I'm bringing you some stuff that I only just discovered like this week. So let's keep this rolling. BYO Neck Brace on Definition Radio.
1: The wicked or the godless flee when no man pursueth. But the righteous are bold as a lion.

Yes, yes. That was The Power of the Gospel by Sounds Like Disciple and Jimmy Dregs. That was a throwback. That was on the Uproxx 2014 compilation. You can also find that on The Seven Scrolls of Suffering by Change the Tape. Go and check out their whole back catalog. We've got a lot of love for the Change the Tape, the Elect Strangers, and all that fam. Before that was Bryson Gray featuring Monster Tava and Dayton with the Bars for Christ cypher. I've only got a few more tracks left to show you from this BYO Neck Brace Full Circle Edition. I've had a lot of fun playing some of these tracks that are, like I mentioned, reminiscent of the style I came up with. And I love to see things come full circle. Like I said, man, I see people with some 90s fashion coming back. I mean, you might laugh and just be like, man, this guy is old. No wonder they got the bald, stocky guy hosting the Boom Bap special. But you know what, man? Things do come full circle. Some people wearing their three-stripe Adidas sweats don't get asked if they're exercising anymore because they're not just for joggers. They're coming back, man. They're not just for breakdancers. Anyway, man, it's been awesome. I'm going to play you a tour with a bit of a theme. It's a thematical tour. This is Old Testament style. The first one is Head of Goliath, and then after that is Gideon, some hard-hitting stuff. Then I want to play you a track from someone I've never played before. Before we wrap up this episode, man, it's been awesome to be back after a very lengthy break, and it's good to be here on Definition Radio. And look, whatever's going on in your life right now, I hope that some things have come full circle, as I've mentioned a lot. You know, for a lot of people, the last few years have brought some different challenges. Even now this year with the cost of living and different stuff, I hope that things are coming full circle for you with the things that you are kind of pursuing and coming back to after a season of surviving. I hope that this is a season for you to thrive again or to provide again for your family, for the people around you, and that things can come full circle after a bit of a challenge. Let's get into this.

0: That was two very, very hard-hitting tracks. Gideon, which had C4 Katona and some others. And then before that was Head of Goliath, which was featuring Dayton and a bit of that kind of collective there. Man, thought I'd save some of those hard-hitting ones for last. But look, I'm not done. I got two more tracks for you. I got one from an artist that I haven't played before, I don't believe. And this is a track called Psalm 149 Sword Carter by Zadok, and it's featuring Riggs and Cello the Corner. Man, killer track. I think this fella's been involved with Hog Mob, had some crossover with God Over Money, and I believe too doing some stuff with Menace Movement. You can go and check out all of those collectives. There's a bunch of people doing stuff there. And as I mentioned too, a lot of people doing some stuff locally here and in New Zealand. So after that, the final track I'm going to play you is from some of the bros over in New Zealand. The man Uzo Bucks and the Plowman with My Redeemer Lives. Big shout outs and big love to the fellas over there representing Aotearoa in South Auckland. I loved having some of these guys over for Uproc, and we're looking forward to continuing to connect. I've been your host for this episode, The Prophet. You've been tuned into Definition Radio, and we will be here every single week. Stay tuned.
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1: When I was 13, I went to the shops on my own and got a haircut. It was the worst haircut I've ever had. It looked terrible. But when the lady asked me if I liked it, I said, yeah, it's great. Then I cried the whole way home. I said everything was fine, but it really wasn't. Often we try and hide how we really feel because we're embarrassed or we don't think anyone really cares. There is someone who deeply cares for you, and his name is Jesus. He cares about you so much that he gave his own life to pay the price for your sins. He wants to be there for you through all of life's ups and downs. Jesus has compassion and strength to help you overcome and live a life to the full. What are you waiting for? Don't do things on your own. Reach out and receive Jesus today.
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In the Bible, in Jeremiah 29, God said, "I know the plans I have for you, to give you a future and a hope." A message from the Salvos.

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0: Hudson Taylor, the famous missionary to China, told the story of a couple who were in charge of 10 missionary stations. They wrote to their home secretary, confessing their absolute lack of progress, and they urged the secretary to find intercessors for each station. After a while, in 7 of those stations, opposition melted, spiritual revival broke out, and the churches grew strongly. But in 3, there were no change. When they returned home on the next furlough, the secretary cleared up the mystery. He had succeeded in getting intercessors for only 7 of the 10 stations. Hudson Taylor concluded, "The greatest thing anyone can do for God and man is to pray. All the great men and women of God in history have practiced prayer and fasting to enhance ministry effectiveness." Who can you pray for today? Have you prayed for your pastor? Have you prayed for the leaders in our nation? Have you prayed for your family? Never underestimate the power of prayer. Ephesians 6:18 says, "Keep on praying in the Spirit on all occasions with all kinds of prayers and requests." Why don't you take some time to pray right now? I'm Matt Prater. For more, go to historymakersradio.com.
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0: G'day, Warwick Marsh here. The words of this song show our Father in Heaven's love for each one of us. 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
1: Hi, this is Dennis from Momentum. What if we as men find ourselves filled with complaints? Have you ever been in a season of life where you just feel full of complaints, like nothing's going right and all your focus is negative? I've had those times, and I've always come to the realization eventually that complaining is futility. And it's made me think, how can I overcome this? For me, it's all about gratitude. This is the thing that can set Christians apart. It's hard to be thankful if you've no one to thank. It's impossible to be truly grateful without pointing your gratitude somewhere. So this is for the guy listening right now. Everything might be trending south and life may be very hard right now. And there may be little hope, but gratitude will pick things up and push them north. Remember too that to be truly grateful, we must have someone to thank. We can be grateful to God for every blessing we enjoy.
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0: 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I'm 7 and I'm deaf. 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
1: 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I love you." 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

0: suffer from high blood pressure, you're certainly not alone. The incidence of high blood pressure, also known as hypertension, is on the increase. To combat this problem, doctors can prescribe several types of medication which lower blood pressure by different mechanisms. It has long been thought that black people and white people respond differently to these different drugs, so doctors were advised to consider a patient's race when choosing which medication to prescribe. But research recently published in the medical journal Hypertension has shown that this approach is flawed. Researchers found that the variation between so-called races is much less than within each racial group. So the new recommendation is that race should not be a factor in deciding which medication to prescribe. It appears that the differences between racial groups aren't that significant after all, which is what we would expect from the Bible's history and teaching.
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The 2004 movie Napoleon Dynamite celebrates a nerd inside all of us. We laugh and cringe as we watch the socially awkward Napoleon bumble his way through high school. Napoleon Dynamite is us and we are Napoleon. But at the end of the movie, Napoleon finds redemption in a cassette tape with a mix of new songs. From these new songs, Napoleon develops a killer dance routine wearing moon boots in front of the whole school, which leads to a standing ovation. From this, Napoleon's friend Pedro becomes class president, and yes, Napoleon also gets the girl he loves. Napoleon turns from lovable loser to winner. We too need redemption. That's why Jesus gives us a new song to dance to, a song where we dance in sweet rhythm with the God of this universe, and one where we win over sin and death. And yes, you can wear the moon boots if you want to. G'day, I'm Sam Chan with God in 60 Seconds. For more space to think and talk about God, go to thirdspace.org.au.

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1: Prayer really does work. Every day, anyway, every moment. When we call on the name of Jesus and we pray, our life will never be the same again. 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
2: Hello, this is Hilary with Prayer Works, and we're going to be looking at Acts chapter 8, and we're going to be thinking about what happened when the Spirit of God really started to move powerfully. And actually, there was a trigger to this movement. I mean, just go back to the part of Acts 7, where actually Stephen, one of the faithful ones who was waiting on the tables and being gracious to serve the people, and there was Saul, who was the persecutor, the Jewish Pharisees, who was intent on getting rid of this new sect, they thought it was, of Judaism, that was bringing everybody into error with a false message of the Messiah. And let's see what happens. Stephen had stood up and he had given the whole history of Israel, right from the beginning, to this massive crowd, and he was speaking God's words. And he spoke about David, and then he spoke about Solomon. And then Stephen said these words: "However, the Most High does not dwell in temples made with hands, as the prophet says." This is Isaiah 66. "Heaven is my throne, the earth is my footstool. What house will you build for me, says Yahweh the Lord? Or what is the place of my rest? Has my hand not made all these things?" And he then looked at the Jewish people and those who were Gentiles. There would have been some of them, you know, in the midst of them, but he was really having a go at his own Jewish people. And he said, "You are stiff-necked. You are uncircumcised in heart and ears." You know something? This is something I wanted to focus on today. We know that the covenant of God with Abraham was that for all the sons, they were to have their foreskin circumcised. This was Genesis 17, part of God's covenant with his Jewish chosen people. But here we're hearing Stephen saying, "You are a stiff-necked, uncircumcised in heart and ears." And I want to unpack what the Apostle Paul, who was this person Saul originally, who came to this incredible revelation of what happens when the Spirit of God comes upon us. That's our theme today, okay? So let's take this through. And this is the fruit of having stubborn, stiff-necked mindsets and an uncircumcised heart and closed ears to the words of God and the word of the Spirit of God. He says, "You always resist the Holy Spirit, as your fathers did, and so do you. Beloved, do you?" I know the Lord's been on my case. There have been areas where I've been resisting his Holy Spirit, and I didn't realize it. I didn't want to, but it's just automatic ways of thinking, believing, doing life, doing church, whatever. And so I'm not just speaking to you, I'm speaking to me as I'm reading all this out, you know. And Stephen had this revelation of who Jesus really is as the resurrected and ascended King of

0: glory, seated at the right hand of God on the throne in heaven. And we're going to find that the Apostle Paul, who was this Saul the persecutor, equally had the same revelations from God, and we can have them too. This is the good news. This is what I want to stir us up to say, Lord, I want to understand. I want my heart circumcised. And Paul writes this actually to the Romans, that your hearts are uncircumcised. And this idea of a knife coming and cutting the hard skin off is very painful, isn't it? And sometimes we've had to go through some very painful circumstances, and I found it really helpful to think, is that what you were doing in me, Lord? Is that why you allowed that thing to happen that was really agonizing and painful? And the question is, have I learned the lesson the Lord wanted me to learn? Have I allowed His Holy Spirit to come and bring revelation and understanding? Are the eyes of my heart open, the ears of my heart open to hear His voice? Because Jesus says His sheep hears His voice. So these are some of our questions. And Stephen was incredibly bold. And I don't know whether you'd be having the courage to do this. I don't know whether I would either. And he challenged all this huge crowd of Jewish people. Which of the prophets did your fathers not persecute? And they killed those who foretold the coming of the Just One. This is the coming of Jesus, of whom you now have become the betrayers and the murderers. So he's saying, hey guys, do you realize what you've done? You need to repent for this. Who have received the law by the direction of angels, but have not kept it? This is the truth. We can actually receive, when we come to Christ, the Holy Spirit, but still have very stuck mindsets. And I've been very, very blessed by a particular neuroscientist called Dr. Lee Warren, who has been speaking on YouTube about rewiring our brain pathways. And beloved, if you need to do that, I certainly have. It has been life for me. Light, it's suddenly ding-a-ling moments. I suddenly see things in a totally different light. When I allow the Spirit of the Lord to speak in and give me revelation from His Word, and this chapter's been one of those. So here we go. And when the Jews heard these things, listen to this, they were cut to the heart. So we can be convicted by the Holy Spirit. Our heart can hurt and think, oh, wow. And we can go one of two ways. We can either go and rage against God and allow all this anger and fury and resentment and bitterness and jealousy, all this junk that can just rise up in us against somebody who's making us feel very uncomfortable, we think, but actually we're maybe resisting God. Or we can repent. And this is what happened at Pentecost in Acts 2:38, we're told when Peter gave the big, big sermon about who the Messiah is and challenged the Jewish people, you have murdered the Messiah. You put him on the cross. But you know what? He's not dead. He's alive. They will put him in a tomb, but he was resurrected on the third day. And we're told that situation, 3,000 people cried out, what must we do to be saved? And Peter said, you need to be baptized in water and the Holy Spirit. You need to be born again. You need to come into the kingdom of God, into the revelation of who the Messiah, the true Son of God, really is. And this is what the revelation is, that when Paul, the apostle, was speaking to the church of Ephesus after this whole saga we're going to go through, he had this revelation and speaks of it in Ephesians chapter 1. I highly recommend you go there, because he speaks about the eyes of our hearts being opened and us coming to the revelation and understanding of the hope that we have in Christ. Beloved, I pray that this would come alive for you. And you know something? What did God do to help Stephen in this situation? Sometimes we can think, why did God allow this awful thing to happen? The reality is, as these people's hearts were cut, these Jewish people, they gnashed at Stephen with their teeth, which is a picture of anger. But he, Stephen, what did he do? full of the Holy Spirit, he looked up, he gazed into heaven, and God gave him a revelation. He saw the glory of God and Jesus standing at the right hand of God. And he said to them all, "Look, I see the heavens opened and the Son of Man standing at the right hand of God." Wow, that was too much. They cried out with their loud voice. They stopped their ears. They ran at him with one accord and they cast him out of the city and they stoned him. And the witnesses laid down their clothes at the feet of a young man named Saul. And they stoned Stephen as he was calling on God and saying, "Lord Jesus, receive my spirit." And then he knelt down and cried out with a loud voice, "Lord, do not charge them with this sin." That's like Jesus, isn't it? Crying from the cross, "Father, forgive them. They don't know what they do." So Stephen didn't have any resentment, bitterness, nothing hindered him from being able to go to be with God. And when Stephen had said this, "Don't hold this sin against them," he fell asleep, we're told. He died. His spirit left. He went to be with God. Much better place. But, you know, very agonizing. So we look at what happens in Acts chapter 8. Saul persecutes the church. Now, Saul was consenting to the death of Stephen. And at that time, a great persecution arose against the church, which was in Jerusalem. And they were all scattered throughout the regions of Judea and Samaria, except the apostles. Now, you know, it's very interesting because you look at the history of revivals. Whenever the Lord Jesus moves powerfully through the Holy Spirit throughout the earth, there always seems to be a group that rises up against it. And we got to make up our mind. Do we want to be part of what God's doing and get filled with the Holy Spirit and allow him to circumcise our hearts and open our ears to be able to hear his voice and truly flow in the river of God's grace and see so many people come into the kingdom? Or do we want to be one of those who's resisting and blocking and full of anger and rage? I tell you, I want to be one of the ones in the river. So the reality is the church that we see today was not really what was being spoken of. It was the ecclesia. That is the Greek word for the assembly of citizens. And it was really meaning like the congregation of Israel, those who believed in the true Messiah. And it's come to be the belief and the understanding of the whole body of all Christians, and that a local church constitutes a company of Christians who are gathered for worship, sharing and teaching. But you know, God's intention is far more than that, that we would be legislating in our prayers in the Spirit to bring the kingdom of God on earth as it is in heaven, as we pray in the Lord's Prayer. And the truth of these end days that we're in is there is going to be those who are faithful to the Lord Jesus Christ and those who are not. And this is what I'm really getting out of reading this. The ones who were truly, truly anchored in the Lord, had been baptized in the Holy Spirit and in water, who were in the kingdom, they went out passionately, apparently, and shared the gospel. They didn't actually have a church building to go to, you know. And within about 27 years, about 30% of the Roman Empire had heard the true gospel of the kingdom of God. They'd heard about the Messiah and then his giving of the Holy Spirit. And they weren't considered to be Christians if they weren't baptized in water and the Holy Spirit, as Jesus had spoken to Nicodemus in John chapter 3. But we find, as we continue to read through Acts chapter 8, some interesting situations. So the devout men who carried Stephen to his burial made great lamentation over him. Can you imagine how heartbreaking that would be? And as for Saul, he made havoc of the church, entering every house, dragging off men and women, and committing them to prison. You know, this is the saga that we're seeing tragically on the news that's still happening to the Jewish people in Israel. and through what's going on in the war in the Middle East. And with many, many Christians that's not reported, huge numbers of Druze Christians have been murdered in Syria, just even in this last recent time. Therefore, we're told in verse 4, those who were scattered went everywhere preaching the word. Then Philip, one of the apostles, went down to the city of Samaria, and he preached Christ to them. Do you remember Samaria was where the Lord Jesus met the woman at the well? And she was the first missionary to go and tell them about them. She'd met the Messiah. And look what happened. The multitudes, with one accord, heeded the things spoken by Philip, hearing and seeing the miracles which he did. For unclean spirits crying with a loud voice came out of many who were possessed, and many who were paralyzed and lame, they were healed. Can you imagine? Jumping for joy. And there was great joy in that city. And then there was a certain man called Simon, who previously practiced sorcery in the city and astonished the people of Samaria, claiming that he was someone great, to whom they all gave heed, from the least to the greatest, saying, this man is the great power of God. And they heeded him because he had astonished them with his sorceries for a long time. But when they believed Philip, as he preached the things concerning the kingdom of God and the name of the Lord Jesus Christ, both men and women were baptized. Then Simon himself also believed. And when he was baptized, he continued with Philip and was amazed seeing the miracles and signs which were done. Now we're going to look at the reality of what it means to be in a spirit-filled revival. You know, Peter and John's concern for the Samaritan revival directly relates to their desire that those born of the Holy Spirit also receive the fullness of the Spirit. So we're going to see here the consequences. We can be born again, we can be baptized in water, but you know what? If we don't have the fullness of the Spirit, the enemy can come in and actually start to distort, and tragically so many fall away. Do you remember Jesus spoke about the seed? And it's really speaking about what sort of heart does the seed land in? Does it land in a hard heart where there's no root that grows? Does it land on a bit of shallow ground and it might grow for a little while and then some trouble comes and whoops, it's fallen over and people's faith is gone. They think, oh, well, I tried church and it didn't work. And then you've got the ones who actually seem to be going along maybe 6 or more months going to church, reading their Bibles, part of the fellowship, and then a lot of worries and troubles and financial difficulties, or somebody in the church comes and says something cruel and rude to them, and they fall away too, the troubles of this life. But there is 125% of all those actually who come to the Lord who have a hundredfold heart that Jesus spoke of. Those are the ones who persevere through persecution. Those are the ones who get deep into the Word of God. And the more the enemy comes against them, actually, through those tests and trials, they keep their eyes on Jesus. They keep their heart pure and forgiving and not allowing the bitterness to take hold and seeking ministry if we need it. I do. When really hard things come, I need some help, I tell you. And that way we stay strong in the Lord and we go from glory to glory. Because we found that the apostles who were at Jerusalem heard that Samaria had received the word of God, and they then sent Peter and John to them, who, when they had come down, prayed for them that they might receive the fullness of the Holy Spirit. For as yet he had fallen upon none of them. They had only been baptized in the name of the Lord Jesus in water. And then they laid hands on them and they received the Holy Spirit. And when Simon saw that through the laying on of the apostles' hands, the Holy Spirit was given, he offered them money, saying, oh, give me this power also, that anyone on whom I lay hands may receive the Holy Spirit. But Peter said to him, your money perish with you, because you thought that the gift of God could be purchased with money. You have neither part nor portion in this matter, for your heart is not right in the sight of God. Beloved, this is my prayer, that we would repent, therefore, this is what he told them to do. For this wickedness, and pray to God, if he perhaps thought of your heart, he may forgive you. For I see that you are poisoned by bitterness and bound by iniquity. Beloved, I have gone through so much deliverance, and I am so grateful to the Lord, and I have no, do not let shame come anymore. I say thank you, Jesus, and I pray for all of us. We would seek the Lord and ask him, is there anything unrighteous or impure in my heart that you want to heal and deliver me from, and give him the opportunity to bring the right people to do it, just like with Peter and John coming down and laying hands on these people. This is my blessing to you today. In Jesus' precious name, amen.
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5: It's Father's Day, I'm David Webb. I've selected some songs about our Heavenly Father, commencing with Sovereign Grace music from the USA and Blessed Be Our God the Father.

How deep the Father's love for us. John Michael Talbot sings, Father, I put my life in your hands. It's based on Psalm 31. Then from the Sing Hallelujah Music Ministry, from Together in Song, the Australian Hymn Book, Book 2, Father, we adore you. Then this is my Father's world.

In the Steps of Songs About Our Heavenly Father, Colin Buchanan now sings The Power of the Love of the Father. Then Nicky Chiswell with Bethlehem, they say Sona Zimi music, and Father of Love.

Tonus Briginus from Oxford University and of the Father's Heart Begotten, completed this tapestry of songs about our Heavenly Father. I'm David Webb, inviting you to join Bruce next week for another tapestry of Christian music through the ages from Canberra's only Christian community radio, One Way.

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1: Hello, I'm Sarah Warmby. 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
1: We all breathe to stay alive. It is something that just happens naturally, and most of us don't really think about it. Unless you suffer from asthma, emphysema, or some other lung disease, breathing is not something we dwell on very much, is it?
2: Paul talks about that in the Acts of the Apostles when he is visiting the Greeks in Athens. In Acts 17:28, he says, "In him we live and move and have our being."
1: Now, that's such a special scripture for me. The New Living Translation says, "In him we live and move and exist." There is that whole idea that we can't even survive without God.
2: But every day we see people living around us without God.
1: Yes, we do. We can go the whole day without thinking about God. But I bet there are also not many people who go through that day thinking, "I just breathe. I just took a breath." We don't often tell our friends that we've just taken a breath. But the reality is that God sustains our life. He decides when we live or when we die. How often have you heard of people on life support whose family turned off the life machine and the person lived? God chooses the end of life. But the scripture also tells us that we may be existing without God. But we cannot really live full lives without him. Jesus said that he came that we would have a rich, rewarding and an abundant life. The New Living Translation adds satisfying. Are we just going through the motions of life each day? Someone recently said, when I asked her how she was, "Same old, every day the same." I'd encourage you today to thank God for the fact that you're breathing, that you exist because of him. He is our life support. So if you want your life to be rich, rewarding and abundant, ask him today.
0: For more information on Victoria's ministry through Christ, go to vmtc.org.au.
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We spend so much time focused on our worries, our work, the things pressing in right now. And while they feel big in the moment, they're minuscule in the vastness of God's story. Hi, I'm Bernie Diamond and welcome again to Fresh. In 1903, Eugene Aldrin, the father of astronaut Buzz Aldrin, witnessed the Wright brothers' first powered flight as a young man. Decades later, he watched his own son walk on the moon. Extraordinary. One lifetime spanned humanity's greatest leaps in aviation, from fragile wings over sand dunes to footsteps on lunar soil. And yet, as momentous as those achievements were, compared to the creation of the universe, they're barely two drops in the ocean. Romans chapter 1, verse 20. There are things about God that people cannot see. His eternal power and all that makes him God. But since the beginning of the world, those things have been easy for people to understand. They're made clear in what God's made. So people have no excuses for the evil they do. The universe stretches beyond our imagining. Galaxies, stars, light years that we can't even begin to measure. And every part of it declares his majesty. So why do we so often obsess over the here and now? Why shrink our gaze to the urgent when the eternal is blazing above us? Even the moon landing is nothing next to the glory of the one who hung the moon in its place. And here's the challenge. Lift your eyes. Look beyond the trivial. Fix your gaze not just on earthly things, but on Christ who rules above all. Because when you do, your troubles shrink. Your hope grows. Your heart worships. The heavens are declaring his glory. Will you? That's God's word, fresh for you today. I am so passionate about seeing you live in the victory over your sin and circumstances that Jesus died and rose again to give you. So let me encourage you to stop by at freshdevotional.org, where you can subscribe to receive your fresh devotional message each day. And if you'd like, a message of encouragement to your phone just every couple of weeks or so as the Lord leads. We call it Victory SMS because God's word, man, it is so powerful. Amen. That's all at fresh.devotional.org.

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2: Today is Father's Day when we remember our earthly Father. I'm David Webb, and we should also remember our Heavenly Father, and I've chosen songs today about our Heavenly Father, starting with Australian nun, the late Sister Janice Mead, and Father, I Put My Life in Your Hands.

Amy Grant with a song asking God to make her a living reflection of his character. To an early 20th century hymn written by Malty B. Babcock and sung here by Sandra McCracken from Nashville, Tennessee, this is My Father's World.

in that bracket of four songs for Father's Day, singing about our Heavenly Father. After Sandra McCracken sang the hymn, This Is My Father's World. Then Annie Herring from 1981, and Father, It's Me Again. The Rock and Roll Worship Circus brought us Come to the Father from 2002. And finally, the band Daniel Amos from the USA and their 1977 song, Father's Arms. This is Music Retrospective from Canberra's One Way on the theme of our Heavenly Father on this Father's Day. To complete this week's programme, Mary John Wilkins from the USA and a 1974 song, It All Belongs to the Father.

0: And that completes this week's Music Retrospective. I'm David Webb, inviting you to listen next week at the same time for more recordings from Christian singers and groups, usually from 10 years ago or more, in Music Retrospective from Canberra's One Way.
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0: And a very good morning to you. My name is Sue Mitchell, and message from a pastor comes from Sir John's Reed. And Reverend David McLennan gives the message entitled Abraham, Isaac and Sacrifice. All those are included in his story, mainly looking at the sacrifice that Jesus wanted Abraham to take on. But it didn't happen because God had another purpose. This story is about love, and it's not about child sacrifice. It's about God, the provider, and he does understand what we need in our faith's walk, talking about offering yourself to him, and he will give you every good thing.
1: The story of Abraham and God's command to sacrifice his son Isaac is very famous and very moving, and it's very, very awful. And I mean it's awful in the literal sense. It is frequently associated with a feeling of terrible awe. There is a sense here of coming into contact with something we can barely understand, and to the extent that we can understand it, it is chilling. And so many of those who have encountered this story have been left wondering, how can it be that anyone could respond to such a terrible command with such unquestioning and such obedient faith? For a start, the command that Abraham is given by God simply makes no sense. Is his son Isaac, his long-awaited son, waited for over many, many years? It looked like he would never be born. And finally, Isaac arrives under something very much like miraculous circumstances. And Isaac is the one through whom all of the extravagant promises that God has made to Abraham, it's through Isaac that they're to be brought about. What sense, what possible sense could there be in his death? And we're also, I think, left haunted by this question, is this what faith in God means? Are we called to offer unquestioning faith to a God who has no reasonable limits on what he might ask of us? Does he want everything? Does he want to leave us with nothing? Does God want all my money, all my time? And worst of all, is God perhaps going to ask of me more than I am willing and perhaps more than I am able to give? Some people have praised Abraham's faith on the very grounds that it is both costly and irrational. And therefore, it seems to pass the highest test for religious fervour and achievement. Others have ridiculed Abraham's faith as a pathetic surrender to a God who is in the end simply a bully and even an abuser. And many have concluded from this story that Abraham's God offers the world nothing better than any of the other cruel and dehumanising religious systems that the world has produced. What sort of a God demands the death of a child? Of course, one of the biggest problems with questions like these ones is that they fail to take account of the complete story as a total unit. When we read what we have just read and consider it as a narrative whole, we realise that although it seems so at first, God does not in fact demand the death of Isaac. Rather, God provides a way out so that Isaac may live. This is not in the end a story about child sacrifice. This is a story about the abolition of child sacrifice. Pretty clearly, this story is interacting with the prevailing assumption of the cultures around about them that the gods are powerful and they are unpredictable and they are bloodthirsty. And they demand sacrifices of us, and the costlier, the better. For such gods, the pinnacle of sacrifice is that which matters most to you, your child. The Carthaginians, for example, were infamous for the ritual slaughter of children to appease their god Baal Hamon. And the Greek hero Agamemnon famously sacrificed his daughter to win better terms with the goddess Artemis. This is what the gods love. This is what people have always assumed that the gods love. They do not love us, they love the sacrifices that we give them. That a God might demand the life of a beloved son is not surprising or even particularly interesting in religion's long and violent history. What is surprising, what is very interesting, is that at the very point at which Abraham raises the knife, the angel of the Lord cries out, "Stop. Abraham, Abraham, do not lay your hand on the boy or do anything to him." And then a ram is found in the thicket, a substitute is offered, and Isaac, very much alive, is restored to his father. To a world that had long been steeped in the terrifying logic of paganism, that conclusion of the story is the supreme moment of revelation. Not a God who demands the life of a beloved son, but actually a God who forbids such actions. That is something new. That is something the world hasn't reckoned with before. The sacrifice of children has frequently been a feature of human society. Sometimes it's overt in its religious motivations, and sometimes it's more subtle. There's a short poem by Holly McNish, and it depicts a conversation, an actual conversation, with an archaeologist, and it goes like this. He said they'd found a brothel on the dig he did last night. I asked him how they know. He sighed. A pit of baby's bones. A pit of newborn baby's bones was how to spot a brothel. That's true, by the way. That is how archaeologists identify that the building they have been excavating is a brothel, by the remains of children effectively offered as sacrifices to the gods of male lust and profit. Now, whether our sacrifices have involved a knife or simple exposure to the elements, which has been another popular option, or perhaps something more clinical in nature, whether our sacrifices are offered by unjust wars that we inflict on civilian populations, or whether they take the form of non-lethal but still absolutely devastating habits of neglect or endless criticism or rage which so damage our children, and whether they are offered to the gods of convenience or the gods of ambition or the gods of profit, the sacrifice of children has frequently featured in our social patterns. The point is that this is the moment when a different way is introduced into the world, and what a relief it is. The God of Abraham does not seek such sacrifices. Every other God does, but not the God of Abraham. In fact, he commands that we do not do them. And he offers a way through the legacies of shame and trauma and guilt that such sacrifices bring. This is a very wonderful and a very radical message, if only we can stop to see it. That being said, though, there are lots of many readers who find that the happy ending of the story fails to impress. I mean, the death of the poor old ram is a highly regrettable detail for a start. It certainly doesn't seem to compensate for the traumatising lead-up in which, for 3 days, Abraham has believed that God is demanding of him the death of his son. Now, modern readers, because we're often not very skilled at reading in this particular way, we find it hard to get past the literal details. And so we tend to fixate on things that the passage is not interested in. I mean, I read this and I fixate on the emotional state of Abraham on that terrible journey. But the reality is the text doesn't even mention that. That's surprising, is surprising maybe, but we're surely better off concentrating on the point that the text does wish us to notice, which is surely that to trust God, including with what is most precious to us, is ultimately to discover that God is good. Not only does he dispense with the need for human sacrifice, this provision of the ram as a substitute foreshadows the whole sacrificial structure of Israelite religion, in which that sacrificial instinct that's always been part of our communities is channeled away from human objects and towards livestock and crops and produce. And in time, this very location, Mount Moriah, will become the site of the temple where a new form of sacrifice is enshrined. And in its more developed form, this future pattern of sacrifice that we see in the nation of Israel is no longer the offering of a desperate humanity trying to appease an angry God. It's the provision of a loving God to cover the guilt of a needy humanity. And eventually, this story will culminate in one who will be remembered as one of history's greatest defenders of children. In our gospel reading, he has commended those who will give even a cup of cold water to one of his little ones. He says elsewhere, "It is better to have a millstone tied around your neck and be thrown into the sea than to dare to hurt one of his little ones." This is the man who would give his life for the little ones. And he would do so, again, within sight of this very location of Mount Moriah. And here is where we come to the heart of why it is that this is not a story about a violent and unpredictable God. This is, in fact, a story about love. It's about love because not only when we read it as a complete unit do we see it's the ending that reveals the point, and it's not only because we can see it in that context as a polemic against child sacrifice, but chiefly because for us this is not simply a Jewish story, this is Christian scripture. And Christian scripture, whether it's Old or New Testament, is all about Jesus. And we follow the example of the earliest church from its very earliest days, that which learnt to read these so-called Old Testament narratives as texts which bring us somehow into the presence of Christ. We read these texts not just literally, but also as a kind of fruitful and bountiful allegory that reveals patterns and themes that only make their fullest sense once we see Christ in the centre of the story. Because although human religion has almost always traded in terrible ideas of sacrifice, once we put those aside, we are free to see, I think, more clearly how there is, in fact, a certain kind of sacrifice that does remain as an undeniable theme in Christian scripture. Certainly not the blood sacrifice of those that we love, that's been left way behind us, but a sacrifice nevertheless, and the story of a substitute who pays, in fact, who is the sacrifice for us. Now, many people are uncomfortable with the Christian use of the language of sacrifice. We don't like it. It feels bloodthirsty. It feels uncomfortable. Fleming Rutledge says, she makes the observation that it is one of the peculiarities of our time that we support a vast entertainment industry specialising in ever more explicitly gory movies and video games, while at the same time covering ourselves with a politically correct cloak of fastidious high-mindedness when it comes to the rather obvious significance of sacrifice in Scripture. This significance is pretty obvious to anyone who has even just read the New Testament, which again and again and again presents Jesus Christ as the fulfillment of a sacrificial system. Now, it's not the only way it describes the work and the life and the ministry of Jesus, but it is one of the ways, and it's a significant one. The innocent one, that's who Jesus is. He is the innocent one, the lamb who is slain for the sins of the world. He is the Passover lamb. He is the sacrifice of atonement. He is the sin offering. And while precisely how it all works out, of course, has to be something of a mystery. And it's true that we often cheapen it when we turn it into something glib like a mechanism or some kind of mathematical formula. The fact remains, this mysterious and long understood need for sacrifice is the reason why it is Jesus who was led up the mountain, carrying on his back the wood on which he would be offered. And it's why he was bound, and it's why he was stretched out. Between Jesus and Isaac, there are some extraordinary similarities and at least two very important differences. First, for all of his natural human fear, Jesus did not go unwillingly. He wasn't playing a part in a plan that he was not in on. He knew that this was a painful task, that was his calling, that he had responded to. He had chosen for our sakes. The second difference is that unlike Isaac, when the moment of ultimate horror came upon him, he did not receive a substitute. He was our substitute. Abraham did not have to surrender his son in the end, but there's some terrible sense in which God did. This is a literally an awful moment. And its power echoes through the whole Bible, I think every page of both the Old and the New Testament, and it echoes into our lives now, into the life of the church, a community that has now been redeemed from the pointless and violent forms of religion that the world specialises in to a new way of responding to God. We are not free entirely from all need for sacrifice, of course, but we are most certainly free from its violent and terrible and anti-human manifestations, which are many. Much like the story of Abraham and Isaac, the Christian faith is frequently misunderstood. It's often regarded as the account of a demanding God who makes arbitrary rules, often quite irrational rules, and expects us to keep them to the detriment of our own obvious interests. Now, it does seem that way sometimes, doesn't it? It can feel like that, as it did feel that way, I'm certain, for Abraham. But what we have to understand is that the context of our sacrifice is very different. If we can only just for a moment try to enter into or to imagine the emotional state of Abraham, not on the long journey to Mount Moriah, but in the moments after he realises his son has been spared, that enormous wave of relief, of realising that God is not a tyrant, God is the provider. If we can just enter into that emotional reality, even for a microsecond, we are beginning perhaps to sense something of the spiritual universe in which our sacrifices can now be offered. God still calls us to offer everything to him, no question, to present ourselves to him for the sake of righteousness, as those who have been brought from death to life. We have embarked now as those who are now on a difficult journey. We are learning to offer every part of our lives to God. We don't follow the bloodthirsty path, and it's not the path of cruelty to ourselves or to others. What does it mean? What does it mean to offer everything to God? Does it mean we give everything away? Dietrich Bonhoeffer thinks about this question by reflecting on the example of Abraham and Abraham's relationship with his son Isaac at the end of the story. He says, outwardly, the picture is unchanged. That is, Abraham has his son, like he did at the start. But everything has changed. Everything has had to pass through Christ. Our possessions and all those that we love are offered to God in faith. Outwardly, the picture is unchanged. Those things all still seem to be ours, but we know better. We know better. Everything that we care about, everything that others think we own, has had to pass through Christ. They are not ours any longer. They are not our possessions. They belong to God, who happens to be a loving and generous Father and who gladly shares them with us, unless by his secret will he has something better in store. This God who once seemed so strange and so terrifying and unspeakably severe is now revealed as the one who can be trusted, even at life's darkest and most confusing moments, even when everything seems incomprehensible. And so we can now live for God, knowing that when we place all of those aspects of our lives on the altar before him with fear and trembling, we will find him as the God who overcomes our darkest fears, who withholds nothing good from us, but returns to us every good thing in his time. And he returns it to us in its redeemed and ultimately in its resurrected state. Yes, the account of Abraham and Isaac is certainly a frightening one. And yet the God of Abraham and the God of Isaac is also the God and Father of Jesus Christ, who brings life out of death and who turns fearful obedience into joyful relief. Amen.
0: Well, I do hope you enjoyed that message from Reverend David McLennan from St John's Church, Reed. My name is Sue Mitchell. I hope you can join me again in the 8 o'clock hour for another message from a pastor from our region. Next week's message comes from Pastor Jay Parry from Southside Bible Church, talking about wisdom and folly. So don't miss that, will you? Till then, God bless you and keep you. Bye for now.

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2: G'day. I'm Alan Mitchell, or just Mitch, and on this Father's Day, I'd like to share some reflections. I'm certainly not the perfect father, but as I've grown older, I think I understand the joys and the responsibilities of being a dad. And I'd like to share some thoughts about this God-given role that we fathers have on this Father's Day. We dads are meant to provide guidance, strength, and support for our children as they navigate their passage from babyhood through to being fathers themselves. And as with most things in life, as we turn to Scripture, we can see the plan that God has for families, including the special role of the father. Start with Proverbs 22 and verse 6. Start children off the way they should go, and even when they're old, they will not turn from it. And Colossians chapter 3, verse 21. Fathers, do not embitter your children, or they'll become discouraged. And Psalm 103, verse 13. As a father has compassion on his children, so the Lord has compassion on those who fear him. Fathers have a responsibility as leaders. The encouragement that a dad can give us can inspire us to feel good about ourselves and to strive for excellence in all we do. God's word teaches us fathers to lead with love, respect, and wisdom. And this is the leadership style we should model for our children. Deuteronomy chapter 6, verses 6 and 7 remind us of our obligation to teach our children about the Lord. These commandments that I give you today are to be on your hearts. Impress them to your children. Talk about them when you sit at home and when you walk along the road, when you lie down and when you get up. And Psalm 127 verses 3 to 5 reminds us that this is a two-way relationship. Children are a heritage from the Lord, offspring a reward from him. Like arrows in the hands of a warrior are the children born in one's youth. Blessed is the man whose quiver is full of them. They will not be put to shame when they contend with their opponents in court. We should recognize that we fathers are not just providers, but we're role models that shape our children's character and values. A father or grandfather who demonstrates humility, wisdom, and love help us understand how we are loved and guided by God. The bond between a father and a child is not merely biological, it's foundational for the child's emotional and spiritual growth. Important role to play in modelling, showing our children the way to deepen their relationship with God. The Bible reminds us of the responsibility that we dads are given. Our father figures should also set a positive role model of characteristics like resilience, patience, and compassion. Being a dad is not easy, but it's a God-given responsibility and an enormous privilege. I'm Mitch, wishing you, if you're a dad, a very happy Father's Day.

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So we've been looking together at the person and ministry of the Holy Spirit, and today I want to continue to look at this topic of how we are led by the Spirit. How do we know what the will of God is? And we've been considering the work and ministry of the Holy Spirit in order that we might know what it is to live in the power of His presence day by day. Friends, the Holy Spirit is our liberator, but He is also our leader. The Holy Spirit brings freedom and liberty and giftedness, but He also is our leader. And to live in the power of His presence will require us to know what it is to be led by the Spirit. How do we know what the will of God is? And we've been considering the work and ministry of the Holy Spirit in order that we might know what it is to live in the power of His presence day by day. Friends, the Holy Spirit is our liberator, but He is also our leader. The Holy Spirit brings freedom and liberty and gift.

store up my commands within you, turning your ear to wisdom and applying your heart to understanding, and if you call out for insight and cry aloud for understanding, and if you look for it as for silver and search for it as for hidden treasure, then you will understand the fear of the Lord and find the knowledge of God. And 1 Thessalonians 5 tells us, be joyful always. Pray continually, give thanks in all circumstances, for this is God's will for you in Christ Jesus. Do not put out the Spirit's fire. Do not treat prophecies with contempt, but test everything. Hold on to what is good and avoid every kind of evil. A lady was seeking the Lord for his will for her life, and she asked the Lord for a sign as to what she should do. She wanted to know, and it was a serious pursuit. And she was out driving one day, and her car broke down right out in front of the embassy of Thailand over in Yarralumla. So she took that as God's answer to her prayer. She told all her friends that God wanted her to be a missionary in Thailand because she broke down outside the embassy. Well, in years gone by, that never ever came to pass. God did not verify that through other events in her life, and she was not gifted for that ministry, although she had other tremendous gifts. She never did end up in Thailand, but it was a bit embarrassing with those she knew because she'd made that claim that God had called her to that specific service by giving her a sign. Now that lady's experience, friends, is repeated all over the place in Christendom. There are many that have felt that they have a hold of what God has for his will for their lives, only to end up feeling awkward or embarrassed and having their faith wounded at times and having ended up crushed and disappointed or even leaving the faith. He said, learning to correctly discern the will of God is very, very important for us. And last time we started to consider, how do we discern the will of God? And we noted just briefly three things. Firstly, the intentional will of God, that which he intends or desires, but it requires people's faith and obedience for it to be completed. And we also saw the circumstantial will of God, that which God sets into motion when people miss or violate his initial will. God does not give up. He is able to create a plan B or a plan C, D, and so on. And then, of course, the ultimate will of God, that which God has said is going to occur full stop, no matter what people do or don't do. And I also gave you a working definition last time. The will of God is his ongoing expression of his love through the directives of the Word and the Holy Spirit. I love that definition. It's a great definition. And we talked about God's will being an expression of his love towards us. It is not something we need to be fearful of. But what I want to share with you today, with you in our time today in these next coming weeks, it's a part of my study and my searching for discernment over the years. We need to want to discern the will of God. This is not an academic exercise. It's not a 12-step program. And if you want to learn to discern the will of God, you need to want to learn from God. And you need to want to learn from God specifically how to discern. Now, the Apostle Paul uses a couple of Greek words for discernment. And I want to contrast these two Greek words. One has the idea of judging, to see if something is valid or to see if something is true or not. That word is the Greek word anakrino. Okay, I'm not speaking Greek, but anakrino is that word. It means to examine or to judge or to sift. 1 Corinthians 2 talks about the man without the Spirit does not accept the things that come from the Spirit, for their foolishness to him, and he cannot understand them because they are spiritually discerned. They are spiritually anakrino. They are spiritually understood. They're spiritually judged. The spiritual man makes judgments. There's our word again, anakrino. The spiritual man makes judgments about all things. So that first word means to judge or to validate to see if something's true. The same word is translated discern or to make judgments. The other one has the idea of testing to see if something is true. Dokimazo is that word. That means to test or to examine or to prove or to scrutinize to see whether something is genuine or not. It is to recognize as genuine after examination. Philippians 1, so that you may be able to dokimazo what is best, so that you may be able to discern what is best and may be pure and blameless until the

0: day of Christ. Romans 12. Do not conform any longer to the pattern of this world, but be transformed by the renewing of your mind. Then you will be able to test. There's our word. Then you'll be able to test and approve what the will of God is. You'll be able to validate, or you'll be able to examine and decide. 1 John 4. Dear friends, do not believe every spirit, but test the spirits. There's our word. But test the spirits to see whether indeed they are from God. Now, both of these words carry the idea that discerning is discerning is an ability given by the Holy Spirit. Now, I want to give you a working definition of discernment. It's a working definition for our series here. Discernment is a spirit-given ability working in and through human intelligence that enables us to identify God's word and will. It's a spirit-given ability. It involves human intelligence and it enables us to test. Now, it is an ability given by the Holy Spirit. This is not something that people develop. It's not a natural talent. It's given to people by God. It is given using your mind and engaging your mind. God works with and through human intelligence. He does not bypass your mind. He wants you to use your mind. Did you know that? Well, be encouraged. I hope you're using your mind this morning. So God wants you to use it. And also it helps identify and to understand His word and His will. But it's a spirit-given ability. That kind of discernment we are called upon to pray for. But like the example in the opening illustration there, there seem to be many detours from correctly discerning, for correct discernment. And that's what I want to spend our time on today. So why are there so many substitutes, you might ask, for genuine discernment? Well, simply because Satan always seeks to counterfeit. Satan always seeks to counterfeit the genuine in order to obstruct authentic spirituality. Satan is a great counterfeiter. Satan is a great liar, and the greatest, of course, of his lies is when people see that believe he doesn't exist. But Satan loves to counterfeit. He loves to counterfeit everything God does. He counterfeits true teaching. God has given us true revelation in the Bible, and Satan counterfeits that with false teachings and with false religions. He counterfeits the Messiah. Jesus said He was the way. And yet there are many who claim to know another way to God. There are many who claim to be the correct way to God. And many claim that all paths lead to God in the end. That's a counterfeit. He counterfeits worship. He counterfeits gifts. And he counterfeits the church. And because of these counterfeits, there are many substitutes that come to distract us, to detour us from correctly discerning and finding God's will. You see, there are mystics, you know, that sit in the corner with their arms and legs folded and they'll say, And there are oracles. If you've seen the Matrix films, you know, they chase after the oracle to try and find out if the oracle can tell them what they're supposed to do. There are palm readers at all sorts of festivals and shopping centres. There are shamans and witch doctors, astrologers, channelers, horoscopes. People make plans based on the positions of the stars rather than on their position before the one who made the stars. There's so many distractions to what God's will is. And there is no step-by-step process in this topic given in the scriptures. God wants us to know Him and to trust Him, not rely on techniques. When God wants us to do something, He does not hand us a letter with gold leaf on it, you know. That's what we want sometimes, you know, a letter from God, orders from above. He calls us into a more intimate relationship with Himself. And from that relationship will flow maturity, will flow ministry, will flow character, and will flow the ability to discern the will of God. God does not give us outlines. And He knows in our humanity we're always wanting steps, we're always wanting the program. So God does not give us those outlines. He gives us Himself. He gives us relationship. And He gives us His Word. So as we consider some of these detours today, I want you to notice that often detours tend to focus on technique rather than focusing on relationship with God. Friends, genuine guidance comes from knowing the guide. False guidance comes from substituting technique in for where God Himself needs to be. Now, these are in no particular order, okay? It's not ranked in any way. It's just things that I've come across that I want to share with you. First one is called Biblical Chocolate Wheel. The biblical chocolate wheel depends on the spin of the wheel and where it lands. You know what a chocolate wheel is, right? And you spin that thing around and it goes click, click, click, click, click at the top, and where it lands, you know, determines what the prize is. Well, in biblical chocolate wheel, someone senses God's leading and they spin the chocolate wheel, as it were. You want to go overseas, so you spin the globe and close your eyes and go like that. That's biblical chocolate wheel. Or you close your eyes and flick through your Bible and do this. You know, or you flop open your Bible and just read what's right there in front of you. And you look at the text to show you what you are to do and what you are to do in that moment. Now, a man's wife was in hospital, and he was seeking something from God concerning what it was to be in her future. And so he opened the scripture. And he came to John 11. Jesus said to her, "I am the resurrection." And he opened the scripture and he came to Psalm 118. "I will not die but live and will proclaim what the Lord has done." And on the basis of doing that, on the basis of reading those two texts, he said, "This must be what God's will is for me." So he went to all the nurses and the doctors in the ward, and he testified that his wife would live. The next morning she died, sadly. You see, God did not let this man down. This man got off on a detour. In presumption, he claimed something that was not his to claim. He did not discern well. He did not discern correctly. He relied on a technique instead of a close and living relationship with God. So I'm not saying at times like that we should not open the Word of God. Of course we should. And we should listen for the Word of God as we read it. What I am talking about is the blind selection of texts when you're looking for direction in your life. The other way is to go and follow the one who flopped his Bible open and read Matthew 27. Judas hung himself. Unhappy with that answer, he tried again. So he opened the Bible up, Luke 10, and it said, "Go and do likewise." And so he thought, "No, I need a third one." So he opened his Bible up again. It fell at John 13. "What you do, do quickly." Now we laugh at that. But you may know, as much as I know, there are people who have done that in decision making, only to end up in incorrect discernment of the will of God. You see, friends, the Bible is not a magic book. The Bible is a revelation of God's heart and God's way and God's working in human history. Don't treat the Bible like some kind of magic book. The second one is peace as ultimate proof. People say, "But Pastor, it must be God's will because I prayed and I have such a peace about it." You know, have you ever met someone like that who has a peace about something that is not biblical, contrary to the scripture? Well, I've come across them. "Pastor, I know the Bible says that I should not be unequally yoked and get married to an unbeliever, but I have such a peace about it." You know, I hear stuff like that, unfortunately, too regularly. And you know, you'd be amazed what pastors hear sometimes. Well, friends, a subjective state of peace is not the acid test for a decision. The Word of God is the acid test for a decision.
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0: "But Pastor, the Bible says, let the peace of Christ rule in our hearts." But that is not teaching that a state of just peace in your heart is the ultimate authority in your life. In its context, Paul is talking to Christians who are fighting with each other, and he calls on them to act like one body, to act like who they truly are, and stop their foolish fighting. Let the peace of Christ reign in the congregation. That's what that verse is saying. It's not saying that a subjective state of peace is the ultimate authority when seeking God's will. Now, the reason we feel peace about what may be wrong or even sinful is revealed to us in Jeremiah 17. "The heart is deceitful. The human heart is deceitful above all things. And when we look for peace as ultimate proof, we set ourselves up for self-deception. It is amazing how many times people want to do something, they've made up their minds they want to do that thing, and then God gives them a peace about it, even if it's not what the Scripture says. If you have a peace about something contrary to Scripture, you do not have a peace that comes from God. The Spirit of God will not contradict the Word of God. The third one is an interesting one. It's laying out a fleece. A few years ago, this was a very, very popular thing to do, and it comes from Judges 6, where Gideon had a clear call from God to lead the people of God into battle. But in his unbelief, he didn't want to do it, and he said, Lord, so that I know that it's you, I ask for a sign. So I'm going to put out a fleece on the ground, and tomorrow morning when I get up, I want that fleece to be soaked in dew and all the ground around it to be dry. And God did that. And again he said the next day, I'm going to put the fleece out again, God, just to make sure that I know it's you. Tomorrow morning when I get up, I want the fleece to be dry and all the ground around to be wet. And God did it. And only then did Gideon do what God had told him initially to do. Now on the basis of that, some people believe in laying out a fleece. So if you have a decision to be made, you say, God, if you want me to do such and such, then make this or make that happen. College principal laid out a fleece one day. If the student did not pick up that piece of cheesecake in the fridge by 3 p.m., then it must be mine to eat. Or if you want me, Lord, to take that job in Sydney, have Uncle Frank, who I haven't spoken to in years, who's a bit strange anyway, everybody's got a strange Uncle Frank, okay? Call strange Uncle Frank to call me, he lives in Sydney, and if he calls me tonight by 9 p.m, then I'll know that that's really your will. That's laying out a fleece. And you see what it's based on? It's based on technique and sign. Now, waiting for Uncle Frank to call is not laying out a fleece in the biblical sense. If you want to lay out a fleece as Gideon did, here's what you need to do. First of all, you need to have a clear word from God himself telling you exactly what you are to do. Secondly, you need a little bit of rebellion, unbelief and resistance that leads you to refuse to initially do it. And thirdly, you need to have two distinct miracles, not coincidences, not cheesecake in the fridge and phone calls, two distinct miracles that occur. That's a biblically described laying out of a fleece. You see, God never said we were to discern his will that way. Gideon's actions here are not put here for our example any more than Judas's actions were. Gideon is an example of someone who had a word from God and dragged his feet a little bit, and yet God was still gracious enough because God had his directive will, and in his case, he even gave him a miracle to confirm it. In his case. Fourth one. The fourth one is seeking signs. Seeking signs is going through life looking for some event to be some kind of indicator of something that God wants you to do. Now, in laying out fleeces, you're the one that sets the terms. You say, right, if the cheesecake's still there, it's your will, I'm going to eat it. So you set the terms. In looking for signs, you try to interpret what's happening around you, and you try to interpret all of those things. So a lady was wondering if she should visit her sister across the country who lived on the other side of the country. So she woke up the next morning and the display on the clock radio said 7:47 a.m. And the planes that fly across the country were 747. So she took that word as a sign that God wanted her to go and visit her sister that weekend. Now, God can speak that way. And I suppose if he wants to, he can do that. I mean, after all, he's spoken through through a jackass before. No, he's spoken through a donkey before, so he can do that. But that does not mean that if I want to sense the way in which God is leading, that I should go across here over the other side of there and look and talk to the cows and say, look, you know, what should I be doing? Just because God used a donkey in one case doesn't mean he's going to do it in every other case. See, the problem with seeking signs, friends, is that it's highly subjective. And in your heart, whether you realize this or not, understand this, in your heart, you already have an agenda. And your agenda can cause you to interpret things in a particular way. And so many times the signs always seem to line up with our desires.
2: Wow.
0: And yet so many can get messed up relying on signs like that. I don't see that God wants us to get by on a steady diet of signs. Yes, we serve a God who can do signs and does signs at times. But we don't serve signs, we serve God. We don't seek signs, we need to seek God. Jesus characterized an adulterous and unbelieving generation in this way. He said they are always looking for yet another sign, yet they were missing Jesus in their midst. Be careful of signs. Also, then there's Bible bypass. This is seeking direction from God in an area where Scripture has already spoken concerning that particular matter. Balaam was a prophet in the Old Testament. In the book of Numbers, we see that a pagan king said, Balaam, you're a prophet. I'll pay you a lot of money if you use your prophetic gift to put a curse on the people of Israel. And Balaam's response was, well, I'll have to pray about that. I mean, what? Here he is, described as a prophet, and somebody says, I'm going to pay you money to curse Israel, and he says, oh, I'll have to pray about that. What's to pray about? He is asked for to use his prophetic gift to curse the people of God. And he has to pray about it? And so he prayed, and it seems he felt like he could go off and do it. And God had to intervene on his path. And on the third attempt to intervene on his path to stop him, God gets his jackass, his donkey, to physically talk to him and say, this is not a good idea. So God has a sense of humor, right? And yet here in this case, the prophet was trying to do something that clearly God was not wanting him to do. Now, I've had people tell me she was to stop attending worship services, stop coming together with God's people. Well, friends, the Bible says don't neglect meeting together. And that lady who followed that leading is nowhere with God. In fact, she's quite anti-God today. Don't bypass the Bible's teaching. A.B. Simpson said, we have no right to ask God to give us a special revelation of his will where either the light of our own common sense or the teaching of Scripture has already made the matter sufficiently plain. You see, when God has spoken, do not ask him to give you a sign or to give you peace to violate what he has already stated, what he has already told us. And yet people do it. And hey, guess what? They get the answer they've been looking for, even though it's contrary to God's word. Friends, don't bypass the word of God. Sixthly, infatuation with the unusual. You know, friends, something doesn't have to be totally bizarre to be of the Spirit of God. Some think that, you know, the more bizarre it is, the more strange, the strange source that it comes from, then it must really be from God. Well, yes, God works in mysterious ways, but I don't think God works in nutty ways. And sometimes people get caught in that. You know, I've been given some strange things at times. And people come to me and they give me something strange and they say, I don't know why, but I just need to give this to you. It has some significance. I don't know what it is, but I'm sure he will tell you. You know, and they come and they give you something. And they say, you know, God has told me to give this to you. I don't know what it's about, but it must be something really amazing and special for you. So would you take that and trust that he will tell you what it is? And I look at that thing sometimes and I say, okay, it's a battery. I don't know what this is about. But the one who gives you something strange happening there because they're getting off on this experience of giving me this thing that seems to have there's no logical reason for it. There's no pattern to it. And yet it's something that they really get off on because they're looking for this sense of the bizarre. Now they've walked down the street and found some strange shaped rock or a plant or something, and you know this is some way a sign for you, Pastor. And I think, okay. We have a file called the Strange Letter File, which is full of strange letters and all sorts of articles that people have written over the years, bizarre claims of things that are going on. People claiming to have some new revelation or some special knowledge or some kind of instruction. Often I think that perhaps these people might have watched a little bit too much Star Trek, but then I realise that's not possible. So I realise that there's just something about strange things that attracts us. We all have this fascination with the strange, don't we? We want something to be really strange. Well, I don't see that as spiritual maturity to go around giving people strange shaped rocks in seeking to discern. Just to quote Simpson again, he said, many people are asking God to give them peculiar signs, tokens, spiritual intimations of his will. Our business is to use the light he has given. He's referring to the word of God. Our business is to use the light he has given primarily. And seventhly, prophetic word syndrome. Now, let me state right up front, I see a place for prophetic ministry. I think there are those even in our congregation who may well have the gift of prophetic ministry, where a person is used by the Spirit of God to speak into a situation in a specific way. And as I teach you, in a sense, I'm also participating in, there are a couple of types of prophetic ministry. I'm using a prophetic gift right now in speaking forth the word of God. And I've seen this operate in our church. Up the front here, person had a word from God. Young man, and he came to me and said, Pastor, I think I have a word from God. Would you mind if I shared that this morning? I heard that word. I asked an elder if they felt that was comfortable. And so he said, that's fine. Because you've approached in humility and you feel this is from God and we agree, he shared that word. And he shared that word publicly. And a young fellow immediately after the service came forward after he shared that word. And this other fellow prayed over this young fellow. And what he prayed was absolutely true and absolutely right. It was amazing. This fellow got up and said, there's somebody here today who's been praying all night, seeking God's will for their ministry and future. But you know what it is. And yet God says it's time to come and to take that step of faith. This young fellow got up, came forward with tears. He'd been called to missionary service. He'd been struggling with God all night. There is a place for the prophetic. Very, very important that we understand that. But I believe a prophetic word is given for confirmation. This young man was seeking God for his future, and the prophetic word was in exact alignment with what God was doing in his heart and what he called him to do. But sadly today, we see that there is misuse of the prophetic word, and often it's used to manipulate. Sometimes it's used to claim things over somebody else as a control mechanism. I do not agree with pastors wandering about saying that this young person should marry that young person. I don't think that's a proper exercise of prophetic gifts. Friends, if God has it for you to do something, guess who he's going to tell? He's going to tell you. He may use a prophetic word to bring a confirmation of that, but we need to be careful not to rely only on that. We need to test to see if these things are true. And if they are, if they do come about, then we need to walk in that in obedience. If they do not come about, the exercise of the prophetic word, then the elders need to exercise their role. Because if somebody claims to be a prophet and says something and it doesn't come true, that is not a genuine prophetic gift. If someone comes to you and says, the Lord has told me you are to do such and such, you need to say, thank you, I will now seek him and to see if he will tell me and confirm the same in my heart. See, the best way to avoid detours like this, friends, is to know the voice of the guide. And so now, having seen some of these detours, that I've experienced, and there are probably plenty more out there, I understand that, we now need to learn how to discern. And what are the principles that the Word tells us? What are the principles that help us to learn to discern? And guess what? We're going to come back to that next Sunday.
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1: Okay, and done. 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I used to be one of those people that thought being a few Ks over the limit wasn't that unsafe. 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